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1: Lagos Parties. Lagos Relaxes. Lagos Talks.
2: Yes, you rather go back to military
1: regime. On 91.3.

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1: My name is Kemi Ademiji Adele and I am a proud Lagosian.
0: Lagos people.
2: Just like we are working now.
3: I know that it's better now. 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
0: Lagos talks.
4: He doesn't have the right people training him. 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
0: We discuss.
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0: You comment.
1: Our friends on WhatsApp are in with messages. I work as a contract staff in one of the banks. We work like Jackie, but get paid peanuts in Nigeria. And Nigeria is just built on a way to oppress the common man.
0: We interview.
4: Where did this all start from?
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My name is Adeomi Oshodi. 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I missed you guys. 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
1: Hello, Mr. Oshoke.
0: How are you, sir?
1: I'm fine, man. How are you doing today?
0: I'm tired, but we are here.
1: Awọn ibe mi tayad, ibe mi tayad, emi wọn tó mi tayad, ebe wọn tó mi tayad, emi wọn tó mi tayad, emi wọn tó mi tayad.
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0: Thank you.
1: Thank you.
0: Thank you too. 0704-700-8913. Hello, good morning. Hello.
2: Hello, good morning.
0: Good morning. Your name,
2: how are you calling? My name is Steven. I'm calling from Ejibo.
0: Okay.
2: I sell shawarma, beef shawarma, chicken shawarma, and chicken and beef special. 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They do only chicken in these houses. And also the delivery. Thank you. My phone number is 0703078011.
0: Thank you.
2: Thank you.
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of the road at work, because it's your job to give your all. 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

0: Welcome back to Signals on 91.3. My name is Adeyemi Oshodi, and we'll go straight to the conversation. Faith in the marketplace, wondering what that is about. Very special thanks to Shola Shonaike for making this happen. It was a conversation that started and is here. Well, he is a faith-driven operator and ecosystem builder with a deep conviction for seeing entrepreneurs work fully in their God-given calling. His journey spans both the startup and venture capital ecosystems, where he has served as a venture builder, co-founder, and advisor, and venture scout, partnering with over 80 venture capital funds and supporting fundraising efforts for more than 250 startups across sub-Saharan Africa. He currently sits as the regional director for West Africa at Faith-Driven Entrepreneur, a global movement of entrepreneurs looking to step into their God-given call to create syndicate programs, syndicate program lead at A&A Collective and Africa's largest community of investment professionals, as well as the founder of 724 Ventures, Africa's premier venture scout academy. I have with me Benjamin Udoku. Welcome to Signals on 91.3.
1: Thank you so much. thank you, Shodi. It's a pleasure to be here, everyone.
0: Okay. Yeah. Now, we are discussing faith in the marketplace.
1: Yeah.
0: And all I see here is you raising money everywhere. How does that, where is that mixture coming from? Because some people will say money is the root of all evil. Some other people will say, money is the vehicle for good ministration. Money, I'm trying to say that in my Yoruba, in Yoruba, and then I'm interpreting it in English. Tell me how the journey has been. Sub-Saharan Africa from Nigeria.
1: Cool. In the year 2020, so I'd been a founder. I started my foray into entrepreneurship was in 2019. I stumbled upon this idea of retail tech, but it failed woefully. Yes, I'm one of those people that said, yeah, proudly failed, ran a business that failed in the past. And it failed for two reasons. Lack of access to capital. Okay. And I just didn't know how to go about hiring the right talent. Then a few months later, up to a year, I stumbled upon this idea of what does it mean to be a bridge where founders like me won't have to go through the whole experience of failing, where they can access the capital they needed to scale their businesses and to stay in business. And so that led me to a platform called LinkedIn. Some of us are quite familiar with it.
0: Okay.
1: I would literally go on the pages of venture capital firms, investors, and tell them, oh, you know what? Here's what I do. I can help you connect you with the right startups to invest in. They'll give me that criteria. I'll be like, okay, I get it. I'll go on the headhunt to look for startups that sort of fits that criteria. I did that manually for a couple of months, and I figured this could be something. I'm talking 2020, when scouting in Africa was not a thing. So myself and a few friends were the one that really kicked off what venture scouting currently is in Africa, Sub-Saharan Africa specifically. So I went on that journey, and within the space of 4 years, I had partnered with over 80 VC firms, shared multiple deals with them, helped a couple of startups fundraise across multiple sectors, across different geographies, Tanzania, Ghana, Kenya, Nigeria. And yeah, I'd led fundraising effort for 250 startups thereabouts within that span. And yeah, that was quite fulfilling. And yeah, once in a while you toot your own for that. But I knew God was calling me to more.
0: Okay.
1: Now, this is a journey into faith-driven entrepreneur.
0: Yes, because we're about to get there shortly. Now, 250 VCs in total.
1: 250 startups.
0: 250 startups?
1: Yeah.
0: What were you looking for?
1: I'm
0: asking this because a lot of people have business. So,
1: yes.
0: What were you looking for as a 2020?
1: Yes. As a 2020, as a founder in Africa, you were not sure of who was investing in what. Information was quite limited. You only knew about investors when you were in certain rooms. And so I thought to be that bridge where founders, entrepreneurs can access capital. That was my sole purpose. That was my goal, really. I wasn't looking to, yes, it brought in some cash here and there. When investors eventually invest in the startups, I get a commission and all that. But really, I just wanted to give underrepresented founders visibility that they needed to, you know, speak with VCs, investors, get capital and all that. So
0: how much are we looking at?
1: Okay, so it differs, different strokes for different folks, guys.
0: Okay, so the minimum, the middle, and then the high.
1: Aha. So let me sort of break it down a bit.
0: Yes.
1: So investors have what they call thesis. And so they have check sizes that they write. Some VCs would write, based on how their thesis is built, they wouldn't write checks more than $50,000.
0: Okay.
1: Some would go as high as 100, some 200, 250. I've worked with VCs that invest as much as $1 million in high growth
0: and I hope startups. That was in Nigeria and I got it.
1: No, South African.
0: Okay.
1: Yeah, so I've helped, by God's grace, helped a South African-based startup building robotics for secondary school students raise $500,000 a couple years back. Yeah.
0: Nigerians go?
1: Nigerians, well, 100K a year, 50K a year. Not because the opportunities are not here. Perhaps I've not just been that person to connect. But yeah, we've raised amazing amounts even down here in Nigeria. Amazing figures.
0: Now let's leave the amounts and let's come back to the real work.
1: Oh, okay.
0: You describe yourself as someone passionate about seeing entrepreneurs working in their God-given potential and calling, and there's a lot of God in.
1: Yeah.
0: How does that work?
1: Yeah, you know, sometimes for God to sort of, God starts with changing you first before before it takes you through an entire journey of, you know, being used to change other people. So being a field entrepreneur, it's really led me to ask questions about, okay, what are you actually calling me to do with my life? I don't quite get it. Right. So for me, entrepreneurship, business was identity for me. And that's where entrepreneurs struggle. But truly, God doesn't want us to see it that way. Business shouldn't be our identity. Our identity is found in Him, and He has given us the privilege to steward resources for His glory. But so, for me, it was how God led me through several twists and turns.
0: You want to share?
1: The
0: one that, the part where you were given a knock.
1: Okay, let me pick one.
0: While he's speaking, he signals in 91.3, we're discussing faith in the marketplace. They say business is spiritual, and you often wonder when people, and I've observed that when you go to the market, the first thing, before they even open their door, they will first of all pray. And I'm like, it's time, we need to make money. The man would not. And it cuts across both Christians and Muslims and traditional believers, where they will stop everything they're doing and they would have to do their call of prayer, and you're wondering what is it about and how people can just ensure that while they are making their businesses, there's an undertone somewhere. So tell us.
1: Here we go. In the year 2021 now, I had co-founded an ESG consultancy with a friend. It had every prospect to succeed. It was the green light was there, and we grinded really, really good. But a year went by, no single client. We prayed every other day. We went to church, or at least we thought we were devoted or committed to church life and how God would have us engage with His body. But a year went by, no clients. We would go on to hire people. We couldn't even retain them or pay them. They would eventually leave. Top talent. And then that really broke me differently. I was like, God, is it that you don't want me to succeed? Am I doing things wrong? Is this something I'm missing? So it was several moments of shedding, of just letting go and slowing down well enough for God to speak to me on what He would have me do with my life. So I realized in the first place, I'm trying to succeed at all costs because I want to succeed the way I've pictured it. Not so much of how, what plans or purpose God had for me in the first place. So that was the experience for me. I think a couple years later, I found myself in a thriving local community, local assembly, and I met God. I was discipled by my pastor, my father in the Lord. And really, I got to that point where I started to realize that, okay, it's not so much about success for God. He wants to make something out of my life.
0: Okay.
1: The money, the prosperity would come later, but am I yielded enough for him to even use me for his work?
0: Mm.
1: Right. And that's how entrepreneurs should sort of engage. Well, maybe we'll get into that conversation.
0: Don't be shy. Don't be shy. As we see so many founders up close, what separates entrepreneurs who have a great idea from those who actually want to build great companies? Ideas versus great companies. What separates them?
1: A couple of things. But one that is striking for me, one thing striking for me is...
0: Talk from here. I want to hear you.
1: Okay. All right. One thing that separates the ideas from people that actually go on to build companies is they get to do the work, no matter how little, they get to start. I've heard a number of people walk up to me to say, oh, I have this amazing idea. This is the blueprint. Trust me, this is going to be the next $1 billion company.
0: Yeah.
1: Right. And it's all lofty and high up in their minds. I'm like, okay, but what have you done?
0: Mm.
1: They'll be like, I first need capital first now. When capital comes, no. As an entrepreneur, if you're not resourceful enough to figure out what can I start with, you're not ready to build. Yes, there are constraints, obvious constraints. This is Nigeria. I mean, this is the world we live in. But that's the early signal I get to see to know that this person has potential, is able to do much with little.
0: Mm.
1: Then yeah, I can bank on that person more. Yeah.
0: So.
1: Oh, second thing.
0: Yes.
1: Yeah, sorry.
0: You will come out.
1: Second thing is, if you're an entrepreneur and you're not a good listener, you'd miss it a lot of times. I've seen entrepreneurs, yes, you have your idea, but you're not willing to take feedback to know how to tweak things, where to adjust and all that. People that go on to build successful companies are great listeners. They listen constructively and objectively to take in feedback and act on it, especially. So, yeah.
0: There's often a perception that faith and business should occupy separate spaces. Should they occupy separate spaces, or they should go hand in hand? Because for some people, it's faith. For some people, it's their gut instincts. For some people, it's that tiny little voice.
1: You see, and I'm going to speak very freely. I mean,
0: yes, go ahead. Like, I know you're going to come out. You're going to come out.
1: And this would even speak to the work we do at Faith Driven. We strongly believe that faith and work are not two separate things.
0: When you go and take faith without works, it's dead. Oh, yeah.
1: You know, as believers,

0: Elections, a consortium research publication produced by Civicus, World Alliance for Citizen Participation, Brain Builders Youth Development Initiative, and Fact Check Africa. In the next few weeks, we are going to talk about the findings in this publication. This week, we are looking at the top findings from this research with a focus on the Nigerian information environment in 2026 and prevalent misinformation patterns. Joining us is Mr. Abib Adisa, the editorial and publications lead at Fact Check Africa, to help us understand how Nigeria's information space has changed since the 2023 elections and what we should expect ahead of 2027. Welcome to Fact Check Desk on DNN this week, Abib Adisa.
1: Yeah, good morning to the listeners. Good morning to you. Thank you for having me.
0: All right, thank you very much for joining us. I need you to be a bit more audible. Your voice is a bit low.
1: All right,
0: great. I think that's better. So let's get into the first findings we found in these publications. We see that, number one, Nigeria's information ecosystem is large and concentrated. As of January 2025, 107 million Nigerians used the internet, and 38.7 million held active social media identities. On Facebook, we have 47.4 million users by December 2025. TikTok, 37.4 million, up 56.9% year on year. And WhatsApp dominated the political discourse. Secondly, we find that trust in electoral institutions is at a multi-decade low. The 2023 elections produced a 26.7% voter turnout, the lowest since the election to civilian rule, since the return to civilian rule in 1999. And fewer than 25% of voters reported that all parties were treated fairly by INEC. Finding number three, the platform geography of information shifted between 2019 and 2023. Of 127 claims fact-checked by the Nigerian Fact Checkers Coalition during the 2023 elections, Twitter, now called X, and Facebook accounted for the bulk of public-facing claims, while WhatsApp remained the dominant private channel and the hardest to investigate. On the fourth finding, we have that video remains the dominant format of choice for political deception. Specifically, analysis reveals that videos outnumbered images, and text combined in fact-checked election content, exploiting users' tendency to trust moving imagery. On the fifth finding, generative AI has moved from novelty to weapon. Between 2024 and early 2026, fact-checkers documented deepfake videos of President Tinubu, fabricated Donald Trump endorsements, manipulated audio of Atiku Abubakar, AI-generated news anchors inflaming Yoruba Benue ethnic tensions, and Hausa and Yoruba language financing scams. Now, I want you to please take a look at all these findings, and let's see how we got here and where we can go from where we are presently.
1: Thank you so much. The statistics and the numbers we read out is actually something concerning. And during the research, we also kind of find some of these things are not actually new or novel. Mm. It does show the increase in the usage of internet, and not just internet at this point, the usage of AI, and how the proliferation of AI has increased the way people see things and how people use them. So one of those things that interests me most, especially when you were reading out some of the statistics, is the video remaining the dominant format of choice for political deception. Yes, this is to show that especially when people can see things, what people can see apart from the text, and because this has a little bit of context in the sense that some of these videos might be even be real, right? But in which context are they?

0: videos. For example, there was a Peter Obi, the NDC candidate, had an interview with Arise TV some days ago, and a part of maybe a screenshot from that where he was talking about having Isala celebration in Kano and others was used in a false context, in the sense that they took a screenshot or more like a caption of the one he was talking about, something like that, around that, and they used it as saying that he said Muslim, Yoruba Muslims are not practicing in Islam. So, you know, there is an interview.
1: Whereas he said nothing of the such.
0: And it would well, and because most people, because of the kind of mindset we have, especially we are short minded, in the sense that when we see some of these videos, we do not even want to read everything that has to do with them. You can guarantee that a lot of people would not even want to watch that full interview. It's just some of those clips and caption they go with and they just run with it. So, video is supposed to sound more like an evidence to something happening, but I with that video in what context and what is those that are trying to share is, and what do they stand to gain? What are they looking forward to? So, when we can say that, we saw that none in the whole minutes of that video that was posted by RSTV and during even the live interview, because I watched it, he did not mention anything of such. So that shows a long way in which, and this is not like even to create a scenario or something. For example, a video like that as an interview can be AI manipulated, and that's what these things need to deepfakes. So deepfakes are not new, right? We noticed we did some of those deepfake projects during the 2023 election. But what will surprise you more is that apart from that, you read the statistics that shows that more people are now having access to the internet.
1: Yes.
0: I can tell you also that more people are now having access to free and less costly AI tools to manipulate some of these
1: things. AI tools.
0: So that video of that interview can actually even still be manipulated to show something that was not even in the whole video. So we have to actually be more careful about some of this information we consume as a people, not even as someone that is not even about if they are interested in politics or not. For example, some of those kind of videos, recently there was a protest in Lagos for pensioners and all that.
1: Yes.
0: Fully, there are allegations that soldiers were used, which a lot of reports say. But the video, the picture that was actually shared to show that there was no viral was AI generated. So you see the kind of issues we're dealing with in the previous year. It was not like they were not there, but we had more increase and more people have access to some of these things. And I think it's causes for us to be more careful and to do more work as not even as fact checkers or as organizations in the media, as well now as individuals, to be able to check, verify before we share anything. Thank you.
1: Very well. So it's a great deal of information you have put out there concerning internet penetration. The figures from 2025 had 107 million Nigerians, and I'm absolutely certain that it would have gone up right now. Now, let's tie that into the second finding we have in this report. Trust being at a multi-decade low. So talking about 2 to 3 decades, trust has never been this low in electoral institutions. From 2023, we have a figure of 26.7% of voter turnout. 25% of voters reporting that all parties did not appear to have been treated fairly by INEC. What can we do to improve this level of trust? Because that is a very important part of the relationship between the electorate and the leadership, in this case, INEC.
0: So, as an institution, whether government institution or private institution, your credibility and your efficiency would build trust in people. In some way, you would want to commend INEC for some of those things they've done. For example, even up to recently, they created a department, more like a department of AI to tackle misinformation and all that. They've been doing a lot about that. So they understand and they see that aspect of what needs to be done, because it is affecting even their credibility and how people would trust them. So let's go back to why the trust and the electoral trust in the electoral institution is low. I just spoke about how some of information are manipulated. For example, in some months ago, there was an allegation and a lot of issues around the INEC chairman, the new INEC chairman, that he was
1: party membership. I know. Are you there, Abib?
0: No, I'm APC. So yes. A lot of collaboration, a lot of... Can you hear me?
1: Yes, I can.
0: Okay, so I was talking about the a controversy that happened some months ago about the INEC chairman. I don't know if that was the party lawsuit.
1: Yes, we got that.
0: Yeah, so the allegations that he made some posts earlier before he was appointed, and that was years ago during the 2020 election, and it shows that he was having a support for a certain candidate. So, some of those things, one thing that happened around that time is personal information or things that have to do like that can affect the institution. This is an INEC chairman now on going under it to things that he has done in the past. Maybe he has done or he did not do. There are reasons that he did not make those posts, and those accounts were not his. He did not have access to any of these accounts. It was not his. So people started using Grok, which is the AI on Twitter where the information was being spread, to ask Grok if it was the account. But I can tell you that when we did some analysis on some of these things, we could not certainly point to that he owns that account or he made those posts. Or those posts are even for me, certainly, because we have a lot of accounts there that are posts. Some accounts are not even owned by individuals. People make impersonations and all that. So when issues like that occur for an institution that is supposed to be independent, you know, it gives a stain on how people can trust that kind of institution. So, and the perception will change about. So a lot of people have imbibed some information that are actually not true, taken out of context or false outrightly. And that has affected how they see some of these institutions. So what we need to do as a country or as a people is that we need to teach people more about media literacy and digital literacy. Seeing is not believing anymore because of what we see with politicization of AI, access to the internet and low cost arm tools.
1: Now talking about media literacy. Sorry, please give me a minute. Talking about media literacy, the third findings points us in the direction of X, formerly known as Twitter, Facebook, and most commonly WhatsApp. How can people be educated? How can people be more aware? Talking about media literacy, like you said earlier, to be able to know which is true, which is false, which should I pay my attention to, and which one should I ignore? Which one should I share? Which one should I make sure that I do not share and I do not disseminate such information?
0: Thank you. So, from my opening statement, it seems as if I am someone that is against the use of AI in the internet. The same way the AI and the internet has led to some of this problem is still the same way it is still solving it. For example, in our organization, Fact Check Africa, we have an AI tool, a chatbot, that when you come across any information and you're not sure, you can just go across to that platform and type what you see and see if it is true or not, which will give you about it. So when such now fails, or you can send that, we have people that send claims to our backend to ask us to verify as a fact checker, as a professional fact checker. So one of those things that you have to actually have as a people, and it is very, very important in media literacy or digital literacy, is to have that doubt in mind that this information that I am seeing right in my face. What is the motive behind it? Who is sharing it? It is from who? For example, if I am a member of the party, let's say the opposition party now, I might likely be more tailored towards sharing information that are not true about another party. So if you are receiving that kind of information from me, I think it's the answer of you to say, oh, let me check the limit in school. How exactly. can I do my own verification?
1: And exactly.
0: We are some of the things that we do. At Patrick Africa, we've gone to different universities, different schools, and different platforms to train even journalists and people around the country about how they can do some of these things. Like I mentioned earlier, my hair hypertech, which is a tool which you can use to verify. We have also a WhatsApp chatbot I can share the link with the host after we return. MyHypertech.org is the tool. You can just access it online and check some of these things when you come across them.
1: All right, thank you. Let's talk about trust in moving images. I know it's a bias that we all have. If you see video, if you see motion pictures, we are more trusting. Let's talk about that and how it is being utilized as a weapon these days.
0: Yeah. Like I said earlier, most of these things, it revolves around how these applications are used, how these tools are used. Moving images can be used for educative purposes, especially when, for example, let's say I want to make an awareness, and based on that awareness, I want to use an AI to make videos which will be moving and will be interesting. I can use it to educate you, right? But what we actually need to do more, and what we need to really have in our mind, at the back of our mind as individuals, is that what do we want to actually achieve with what we're doing? For example, moving images appeals to the eye, and because they are able to capture our attention more, is even the main reason why we have to even be more careful. For example, on WhatsApp, which we mentioned earlier as part of the statistics, is that it is enclosed, and WhatsApp groups, and we found out that WhatsApp groups, WhatsApp platforms are where people are now sharing more of these videos and more of these false information. You don't see forward there. They tend to forward. They put the caption forward as important. Even for WhatsApp that we are using, this, they have requested and analyzed many things about WhatsApp itself that are not true.
1: Wow.
0: So the point of this is that when a tool is available for use, the good put to good use, it doesn't mean that it cannot be used in the opposite side. You understand? What we really need to do is that we have to inculcate in our own mind that ability to use some of these things in the right way and be careful when we're using them. For example, the same AI tool that has been used to educate children about living good life and even with digital literacy and all that is still the same tool that was used in months ago to embrace and make adult content that are not supposed to be. So what is really important from the finding is that Nigerians have to know that there is already a problem. And the problem is that these tools are also getting in the hands of those that want to use them to cause harm, and those that want to use them to divide or do anything they have in mind. So the first thing is for you to be able to say, oh, the information I'm receiving, what am I doing with it? Am I just someone that just want to, once I see the information and it tells me I want to share, as I wouldn't share out of fear. They share information out of here. They share some of these things maybe because they love you. They will think, oh, let me quickly share this. For example, let's say during the election day now, someone just sent a message on the group, on the WhatsApp. There's a chaos going on around there. They might not be sharing that information because they want to cause fear. They want to harm you. They might be sharing it because they care about you. So it is now on you as that individual that, oh, not to share instantly without verifying, and when you verify, you can also go back to that person, this is not true. So that is a way in which we can incorporate in ourselves that mindset that would now reduce the flow of misinformation and that can harm the country in general.
1: Okay, very well. So we get all of that you've said, as we need to encourage media literacy and provide Nigerians with information they need to prevent falling for misinformation or disinformation, as the case may be. As we get towards the end of this program, let's take a look at fact-checking stories for the week. One claim recently has it that former Kaduna governor Nasir El-Rufai admitted to paying bandits to stop killings in southern Kaduna. The evidence has it that El-Rufai did acknowledge in 2016 that his administration paid some Fulani groups during efforts to end reprisals in southern Kaduna. However, he described the payments as compensation for cattle losses and part of a peace and reconciliation effort. There is no evidence in the available records showing that the money was given to active bandits to fund attacks or killings. The verdict presently is that it remains unproven. El-Rufai admitted making payments to those Fulani groups, but the available evidence does not establish that he paid active bandits or financed criminal activities. Now, that is an example of a story that was fact-checked earlier in the week. Mr. Habib.
0: Yeah.
1: Okay, great. As we move towards the 2027 elections, what should Nigerians look out for? The real key things that we should look out for, because almost on a daily basis now, log into your X page, log into your Facebook page, log into your whatever timeline you're using, misinformation abounds everywhere. Now, we work in the media space, we may know what to look out for, but as listeners are listening to us on DNN Weekly this morning, where would you point their attention towards? What are those markers that they can use and check and use to confirm that, okay, this is true, this is not true? What are those common tips you can give us?
0: All right, thank you. I think some of these things are not very, very cumbersome and they are easy to follow. I think one of the main things that we have to do, and we have to let everyone know, is that the information landscape has expanded, and not expanding only for the truth. And for example, I would blame the Osun election, which would be a projection into what we can see in 2027 election, is that AI manipulated videos, information are now very, very rampant.
1: Yes.
0: Especially at the election.
1: Yes.
0: So we have to be on the lookout for that, for deep fakes, for fake videos, for fake images, AI generated images to fake something.
1: Yeah, I know.
0: Another thing we have to look at is the liar's dividend.
1: The what? What did you say?
0: Liar's dividend.
1: Liar's dividend. Okay.
0: Yeah. So, because there are AI generated videos circulating and all that, when things now happen, a lot of people will now try to say it is AI.
1: You're right. So, you're right.
0: For example, there are videos that might be online that actually live, and because that does not showcase the person that was
1: in
0: a good light or something, they change the narrative. They tell you it is AI.
1: Yes.
0: So you should also feel when you are even being checked, you should also feel be able to discern from between the truth and false.
1: Absolutely.
0: And how would you do this? Because what kind of platforms are you following on these social media platforms that we talk about? What platforms are you getting your news from?
1: Yes.
0: You have to know what is the platform standing for. You have to know who is sharing this information. You have to actually know before you actually believe them. Has this platform been credible well enough for me to trust the news coming from them? So when you ask yourself this question, it will be so easy for you to not, in fact, come across some of these things. Because, for example, if I'm not following an account or a page that I know that has been in the past notorious for fake information, it is more likely that I will not be getting them if I am not on their platform or following them at all. You understand?
1: Very
0: so
1: well.
0: If you are even following them, you should be able to call them out as a citizen that this is not right, this is what I find. So in that sense, we have been able to at least shame them to discontinue from what they are doing. And if they do not, you know within your mind to sensitize people around you that this is not true.
1: Very
0: this
1: well.
0: Is what I find out. When we are able to present evidence, people will even
1: I agree with you. Yeah, I really enjoyed our conversation this morning, Abib Adisa. And that brings us to the end of this episode of DNN This Week on Lagos Talks 91.3 FM. A big thank you to our guests, Ms. Omobolamiwa and Mr. Adisa Abib, for joining us and sharing their thoughts with us, from tuberculosis awareness and the fight against stigma to misinformation and the 2027 elections. 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This show was produced by Mayowa Adeniran, Research and Production Coordinator Michael Omotosho. And as I say thank you to Mr. Abib Adisa for his time and his insights this morning, I'd like to say to our listeners, be involved, be heard, and take action. Till next week, my name is Tolulope Phillips. Have a great weekend, guys.

0: would your Sunday mornings look like without a moment to reflect and recharge? An outlet to just be thankful and grateful. How about some insightful conversations about life? Or perhaps you just want to have your spirit uplifted. Tune in for Kale on Sunday from 6 a.m. till noon, right here on Lagos Talks 91.3.
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2: Okay, my name is Yinka. My dream for Nigeria is unity, basically. I want unity in the country. I'm tired of Boko Haram. I'm tired of Biafrans calling for another country of their own. I feel when there's unity, we can move forward. I was born in the 80s, and ever since then, I think things have been the same way, or even backwards. Electricity, good roads, governance, everything has just been the same, or I just hope for a better Nigeria.
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6: Mustafa, I'm a stock analyst. The Nigeria of my dream as a country where there's a cost of power supply. It's a country where you can move out at any time of the day and you're not afraid that someone will attack you or something. It's a country where you can sleep and have your eyes truly and fully closed. My dream about Nigeria is a Nigeria where people will go to university and come out and have jobs waiting for them. Not them running for pillar to post looking for jobs. The Nigeria of my dream is a Nigeria where you can take your passport to any embassy anywhere and they'll gladly take it and stamp it for you. Not the one where they see you and what the first thing they think about is 419 or any other bad devices. That's basically the Nigeria of my dream.
0: 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This is Lagos Talks. Let's get talking on Lagos Talks 91.3. Strong.

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2: Fresh, deep, and incisive. Veteran journalist Godwin Etakibwebu serves it like never before. 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
3: You must know inside, in the deepest part of your being, that you matter. 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

a very good friend. She does not take nonsense. The minute you cross her line, she gives it to you, hook, line, and sinker, direct. As is direct entry, you don't need to do jam. She'll give it to you. There are some men that are just, I don't know what to call it. So establish those firm boundaries early. When an interaction feels uncomfortable, you must also document incidents meticulously. When these incidents have happened and you've been able to say this, that, the date, the time, the location, the details, and witnesses, you must always have a witness. Now, the witness may not be there when it happens. When you leave that spot, go to somebody and say, I just came out of the boss's office. By the way, this is can be your department, can be trans department, can be inter department, can be intra department. You can be in marketing and the guy that is harassing you is in supply chain, or can be in the MD's office. So as you're leaving that spot, the date, the time, the location, the details, and that person becomes a PW, a principal witness. I'm coming to incident what just happened with this manager, this director. I know I don't have a voice. If I raise it now, people are going to document it. Open the file. Women, hear me well. Go and open those files and keep them. Because if your business, and this is because, remember I said, it thrives because the company, organization you work for, does not have proper governance. There's weak, very weak governance. And not just the weak governance, what do they do that helps perpetuate this thing? Unchecked authority. People just take laws into their hands. Do whatever they want to do. So under the personal level, you can also practice what I call active bystander intervention. Active bystander. Call out inappropriate behavior. Call it out. You see it, you call it out there. And say, stop that. Don't do that again. Or report it on behalf of your colleague. You, that you saw it, you can go to the authorities and say, listen, I just witnessed something that is inappropriate. Mr. So-so-and-so just violated Ms. So-so-and-so. Or Ms. So-so-and-so or Mrs. So-so-and-so just violated Mr. So-so-and-so. There's something called the bystander intervention at a personal level. This is what I call individual empowerment. I'm not going to give you very much. I'm just going to make it very tight so you can hear me and understand that these things can be eradicated. Number two, we're talking about comprehensive control and protection framework. We've talked about the personal level. Now let's look at the group level. At the group level, there are cultural norms. So what do you do? Normalize peer intervention so misconduct is met with immediate social disapproval. Also foster open discussions on psychological safety and respect with immediate teams or within the immediate teams. That's what needs to happen. The company must set up a set of cultural norms, and that's why there's always need for a code of conduct, code of business conduct. Ensure team managers actively model zero tolerance behaviors and escalate concerns without bias. The third comprehensive control and protection framework is now at the systemic level. This is what I call institutional safeguards. Number one, policy enforcement. Implement a strict zero tolerance policies with transparent definitions of harassment and clear consequences. That must happen. Independent reporting. You must provide anonymous third-party reporting mechanisms to prevent fear of retaliation. At L'Oreal, you know, of all the companies I worked for, all of them had super-duper governance elements. And they allowed the whistleblower, hey, L'Oreal, serious. There was, ethics was big in L'Oreal. Wow. At Samsung, big. At Coca-Cola, big. Guinness, big. Elf, big. However, it had to be enforced. A place like L'Oreal, even as you may be the top dog, MD, if something, a reporter has gone, investigations will kick in. You might be on that seat for 6 months.
I want

0: call you up to Paris. When they call you to Paris, you're going to now bring all the evidence before. They would have done in every business, there is an ethics correspondence. I think in all the companies I worked, L'Oreal was probably the number one. I'll say that. So even as managing director, as a chief ethics officer, I had an ethics correspondent in my team who reported within the matrix structure, but he was a guy who I appointed, but he will report straight to headquarters in Paris to a gentleman then in those days, Emmanuel Lolon. He didn't report to me. He was not bound to report to me on anything for ethics. He would not come to tell me. His name was Richard. Richard, yeah, was my chief regulator, but on the job, every day he would do his day job. But when it came to anything to do with ethics and all of that line, he reported straight to Paris. Zero tolerance policies. They will not tell you. So the man sitting there, integrity is 10 star, if there's anything like that. So that's a systemic level, the institutional safeguard. The second thing is independent reporting. You must provide anonymous third-party reporting mechanisms to prevent fear of retaliation. Just like I said, there is a policy, there's a box, there's a place where they are going to put the thing out there, and once it is put out there, sorry, it kicks in. Very independent. There's also objective investigations. There must be established, neutral, trained HR procedures that process complaints impartially, regardless of the perpetrator's status or seniority. I'm telling you, regardless of who you are in the system, there will be an objective investigation. And as little as someone reporting that you touched her inappropriately and she is able to prove it, the investigation will kick in. Remember, I just told you guys, every time you create a log, date, time, the location of the incident, and a witness, those witnesses will be called and they will be seen, and God bless you, you're grown. This one, you don't have to be an Arsenal fan. You're a gunner. There's the gender equity measures. Now, and that means increasing representation of women in leadership roles to disrupt male-dominated power structures that traditionally shelter offenders. Let me tell you, this is very critical. When I got to Cadbury as commercial director, my leadership team was, I had about my direct reports. There were 8 plus 2, 10. But I made sure that 3 to 4, 30-40% of my direct reports were women. I moved them into that space. I still have their names on my left palm today. When I moved into Samsung, I was running 5 business units. I made sure that a woman was part of the 5. In each of the subs, I made sure. Very, very critical. And that's why when I became president of the Institute of Marketing, my first goal was that I was going to drive and increase representation of women in the Institute of Marketing's leadership to bring them up so they would disrupt this male-dominated power structure where you find it was always men. Women were not giving room. And slowly but surely, at least I handed over to the first female president. I also, during my tenure, had the first female registrar. Friends, it is not rocket science. It can be done. It is institutional safeguard to avoid one gender being used and abused above the other. Well, when we get back, you're going to look at the different ways this can be arranged. We'll talk about boss to subordinate, interdepartmental, and all those things that happen in the workplace. So, stay on. There's more to talk about. Don't go away.
1: This is Navigate with ID, brought to you by Corporate Shepherds.
0: Welcome back, my dear friends. It's still Navigate with ID, your business school on radio. My dear friends, just in case you're joining us, I'll say to you, you missed big time. But there's always a way to catch up. So, I'd say to you, keep listening, and then you will definitely have a good catch and the frame of what we've been talking about. What are we looking at? This month we talked about workplace challenges and harassments came through. But I've dedicated this episode and the ones to follow to speak to one that is very critical, that more or less pervades the atmosphere, and that is sexual harassment. And so we elected to look at it from a different lens, because we know that sexual harassment fundamentally undermines workplace safety, equity, and operational performance. Eradicating it requires understanding its triggers, recognizing subtle indicators, addressing power dynamics, and enforcing structural safeguards. And we went through the catalyst and organizational impacts in the first half. We also talked about the cues, verbal and non-verbal cues. We also looked at behaviors and misconceptions across genders. And finally, before we close the first half, we talked about comprehensive control and protection frameworks, where we talked about the personal level, which is you, individual empowerment, group level, creating the cultural norms, and finally, that's at the systemic level, where the institutional safeguards go into place, either in terms of policy, enforcement, independent reporting, objective investigations, or gender equity measures. For this house, and I hope we can finish this and continue wherever, I want to look at, you know, sexual harassment from a standpoint of that diversity in which it goes. For example, how can this, you know, be managed? Boss to subordinate, interdepartmental, you can have peer-to-peer, you can have your subordinates harassing their bosses. It is broad, friends. But let's try to look at it at varied dimensions, but what I consider the meat of it. When sexual harassment is analyzed through the lens of organizational directionality, it becomes clear that power dynamics and reporting risks significantly depending on who is involved. A comprehensive framework must address how sexual harassment presents across each specific relational direction. Also, with that, will be the targeted controls for every and each situation. So here, I'm going to paint some relationship direction. We'll look at the primary risk and the dynamic. We'll talk about the common manifestation, and I will give some little advice on tailored management and protection, what needs to be done. Okay, now, this is top-down, the boss to subordinates. What is the primary dynamic here and the risk? It's abuse of authority. The most common high-risk dynamic due to direct control over pay, promotions, and job security is the boss-to-subordinate relationship. What are the common manifestations? There are quid pro quo demands, retaliatory threat of demotion. You, if you don't give me, if you don't allow me, I'm going to demote you. And you find some subtle threats. Inappropriate boundary crossing under the guise of mentorship. Yes, I want to mentor you, and the mentor becomes your tormentor. Who are you going to tell? See me in my room. We are going for a training, or we are at what you call retreat, and a senior colleague, a senior boss will say to you, after we've had dinner, what are you doing after dinner? I'm just going to be in my room. We'll just tell you, I'm in 286. See me in 286. And the lady says, what is happening in 286? She says, are you a child? Are you a small child? If you don't see me there, then forget approval of your that matter you brought. And if you are the lady in question and you are foolish enough to go, then you know. It's quid pro quo demands. There's the crossing of boundaries, because it's not your direct boss, but he's sitting in a place where he needs to influence something. Another may come, you know, you're my mentee. You say, yeah, I'm going to my mentor's room. When you get there, the mentor will lock the door in his room. Whatever the mentor does to you, you mentally term it. Those are the common manifestations. So what would I prefer as a tailored management and protection direction? The company, the business needs to implement mandatory dual manager performance reviews. Skip level check-ins and external anonymous reporting channels that will bypass direct hierarchy. So you can step in, the company, the organization can have anonymous reporting channels like a help desk, third party, that will bypass direct hierarchy and will settle and drop where it should. And from there, go straight to the board. Doesn't go through any senior management, nothing. That's what you can do to stop the top-down harassment, sexual harassment. Subordinate to boss. You're wondering, many subordinates, they show their girl. This one, I call it bottom-up. Not top-down, bottom-up. How does it, what's the dynamic and the primary risk when you leverage external power? Less common, actually, but occurs through threats or false claims. The lady working under you or the guy working under you says, small guy is always, but it's a false claim. Toxic social exposure or extortion. You can find subordinates who make false claims because there's some form of extortion. What are the common manifestations? Targeted rumor campaigns. Boundary violations, exploiting a boss's desire to be liked, unwanted explicit messaging. So you have a young man who has a boss who is probably single and she's in her 40s, and this guy is a Gen Z. This Gen Z and the lady in the 40s, late 40s, just likes him. You know, like you would take this as my pet or my abro. Will exchange some form of warmth. Ah, this is my, you should not disturb my son or disturb. That's why I stopped some of them saying, ah, this one is my son. Mm-mm. When he wants to come and do what the son does to your mother, will you allow him? Oh, so don't start what you can't finish. You then start, come here. Oh, look at my baby. How are you? You are calling your junior colleague your baby. When he now decides to send you a text and saying, suggestive but very subtle, you see some explicit messaging and she now receives it and responds and says and laughs it off, LOL. You are encouraging him. The next time you will come again and say, can I take you for dinner? What are you doing this evening? Can we just stop by and have drinks? Say, ah, why not? You go, you get there, doesn't say anything, you are encouraging it. Subordinate to boss, fine young man going out with his fine senior. Can also be a fine young lady who has made suggestive whatever to the men. Now, men that they catch pass for this thing, I don't know why. You will just see fine babe wait there with you for a department. She will come and give you some explicit, unwanted, suggested messaging. Your body will go giddy, giddy, giddy. What is the tailored management and protection for to calm and to curb this? Standardized objective performance logging. You, as the boss, maintain strict professional documentation habits and ensure that a human resources investigates without automatic bias based on rank. You must do it. Some people do that for directors. Which other relational or relationship direction, peer-to-peer? This is horizontal. The horizontal one, the dynamic is norm normalization. It is driven by unchecked team cultures, locker room humor, or blurred social professional lines. What do you expect and how does it manifest? Unwanted romantic persistence. Both of you are senior managers. When you are walking in the passage, you hold her waist. You put your hand in her hand and she will just think you are joking and playing. Now it's my colleague. Mm-mm.